Bressler, turning on the lights of the make-believe ballroom and welcoming you into my crystal studio for another program of classic big band music from the 1930s and 40s. Please get ready as I play for you some amazing jazz, swing, blues, and boogie-woogie favorites. Folks, you're listening to the make-believe ballroom, broadcasting almost continuously since 1935. And welcome, welcome, welcome, one and all, not actually in the Crystal Studio today, but once again, broadcasting from the J1 Studio in Fort Lauderdale, Florida, and thanks for joining me. When one thinks of the make-believe ballroom, hopefully you envision, well, a top-name band playing in a 1930s or 40s hotel ballroom, and the audience being comprised of swing enthusiasts and young dancers. Now, in order to dance properly, to some it comes naturally. Well, to others, they have to take dance lessons before cutting a rug.

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Life was tray gay till that unlucky day I happened to read that magazine. Why did I read that advertisement where it said, since I Roomba, Red thinks I'm sublime,

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Mom! Arthur Murray taught me dancing in a hurry. I had a week to spare. He showed me the groundwork, the walking around work, and told me to take it from there. Arthur Murray then advised me not to worry. It had come out all right.

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And so I took a chance. 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My tango resembles a 2-step. My rumba makes people turn pale. 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Till the FBI is dogging my trail. Cause Arthur Murray taught me dancing in a hurry. Maybe the stars were wrong. If I ain't a menace to Rue St. Denis, I'll do until one comes along. Turkey trot or gavotte, don't know which, don't know what. Jitterbug, bunny hug, long as you cut a rug. Lindy hop till you drop, ball the jack back to back, cheek to cheek till you're weak. Now, you heard of Pavlova, well, Jack, move over, man.

From Columbia Records, we just heard the wonderful Mildred Bailey along with Red Norvo and his orchestra. Music by Vic Scherzinger, lyrics by Johnny Mercer. Arthur Murray, Taught Me to Dance in a Hurry, recorded back in 1942, and I'm sure a lot of you old-timers out there might actually remember the old Arthur Murray dance lessons on TV along with his wife, Catherine. And if I'm not mistaken, that song was from the film The Fleet's Inn, which I am double-checking on monitor and computer number two here as I speak. Yes, it was. And also from that film, another Scherzinger Mercer collaboration. This one, a big band era standard. And I have it on computer number two, ready to go.

Scherzinger and Mercer's Tangerine by Jimmy Dorsey and his orchestra, vocal by Bob Eberle and Helen O'Connell. One of 1942's top hits, spending 6 weeks at number one on the national single sales charts and performed by the Dorsey Band in the aforementioned musical, The Fleet's Inn. And, of course, many of you may also remember the very popular, also, I think, a number one hit, the Vaughn Monroe version. I'm Jeff Bressler, and thanks for joining me today on this edition of the Make Believe Ballroom. I didn't intend on playing Tangerine, so let's get back on track here. And what better way than with a tune from Fletcher Henderson's brother, Horace, and his orchestra.

Recorded in New York City on October the 3rd, 1933, this one via Parlophone Records, Horace Henderson and his orchestra with Minnie the Moocher's Wedding Day. I never knew Minnie the Moocher got married or I probably would have sent a gift. A gift in care of Cab Calloway.

coochie-coocher. She was the roughest, toughest rail, but Minnie had a heart as big as a hay whale. Howdy, howdy, howdy.

From Brunswick Records, Minnie the Moocher by Cab Calloway and his orchestra, vocal by Cab, recorded in New York City, March the 3rd, 1931. Just 2 years before Horace Henderson married her off, the legendary Minnie the Moocher. Let me spin another disc and then a letter from a listener along the Delmarva Peninsula.

Now the plot begins to thicken, follow through. Oh, the bad little piggy was a scoundrel, a villain through and through. Once he tried to steal a kiss, but she squealed and told him this, I'll never piggy wiggy woo with you. But the farmer in the dell knew the case so well that he ran to her pell-mell. Threw that villain out, began to shout, turn if I don't believe you're out to steal our

On a transcription disc, not Gray Gordon, but Gary Gordon and his orchestra with Piggly Wiggly Woo, vocal by Rita Ray, and distributed to radio stations around the country by Thesaurus, who was the transcription arm of NBC Radio. This is Jeff Bressler. 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And now, a letter from a listener who enjoys the ballroom on WESM 91.3, which broadcasts on the Delmarva Peninsula. They actually have three stations and wonderful cultural, not radio-released programs and activities going on all the time in that beautiful part of the country. Proud to be a part of that great radio family. And within that family, as a listener, is Gordon Rapp, who writes, "Jeff, faithful listener to the program since you started to broadcast on WESM. I've long been a fan of Django Reinhardt and was pleased to hear his music recently. I also found a band that attempted to emulate the style of Reinhardt and Stefan Grappelli. They were called Joe Paradise and his music. I attached the song if you see fit to play it. Thanks for the ballroom and making me get up early on Saturday mornings." And that's signed by Gordon Rapp. And thanks, Gordon. I'm going to play the record you sent me via MP3 and then a little about the band itself.

Recorded in London, England on September the 24th, 1935 on Parlophone Records, Lady Be Good, the George Gershwin standard. On the record featuring Laurie Buchan playing the violin, Albert Harris, Freddie Watson, and George Elliott on the guitars, and Phil Green playing the piano, and a great rendition it was. And Gordon, you are 100% correct, a great emulation of Django, and a great rendition it was. And Gordon, you are 100% correct, a great emulation of Django Reinhardt and Stefan Grappelli, who, as

used by Phil Green, a British composer and conductor who played the piano on the Joe Paradise recordings. And the similarity to the sound of Joe Paradise was obviously an ode to Django and Stepan and their legendary quintet of the Hot Club of France, which had started up just a couple of years before Paradise made that record. Let me play another by Joe Paradise and his music.

This one recorded in London, September the 24th, 1935, on Parlophone Records, the classic Limehouse Blues, performed by Joe Paradise and his music. And thanks so much to Gordon Rapp, who lives in Delaware, for your kind email and information on Joe Paradise and the similarity to the Hot Club of France. Friends, this is the weekly edition of the Make Believe Ballroom. I'm Jeff Bressler, today broadcasting not from the Crystal Studio, but for the second week, the beautiful J1 Studio in Fort Lauderdale, Florida. Thanks so much for your courtesies. So, Limehouse Blues was written in 1922 by the London-based songwriting duo of Douglas Ferber and Philip Brahm. Now, Ferber also wrote this song that comes from a classical musical comedy of the 1930s, still frequently revived today all around the world.

From a radio remote, Artie Shaw and his orchestra with Lambeth Walk, written by Douglas Ferber, who also worked on Limehouse Blues. Let me choose another recording, then a band leader who started heading down the slide after he lost his primary vocalist. I'm looking at the playlist. Why don't I stay with yet another British recording?

Recorded on British Decca in London on August the 19th, 1935, we just heard bandleader and pianist Reginald Forsyth and his orchestra with Sweet Georgia Brown, written in part by the old maestro himself, Ben Burney, who led a legendary popular big band. And if I'm not mistaken, Ben Burney, a popular radio band leader and personality, was the first to use the term yowza, yowza, yowza when he was on the radio. Thanks for being here today with me on the Make Believe Ballroom. And now, folks, well, a major happening went into the demise of one of the most popular band leaders of the late 30s into the very early 40s. Let's hear from that band and its vocalist, then the story.

Orrin Tucker and his orchestra with their hit recording of Oh Johnny, Oh Johnny, featuring vocalist Wee Bonnie Baker on Columbia Records, released September the 29th, 1939. So why didn't we hear more from Orrin Tucker than just a few scant years? Nice band, you just heard them. Great vocalist for sure. Well, Orrin Tucker was leading a successful hotel orchestra back in 1939 when his female vocalist, Wee Bonnie Baker, recorded the World War I tune, Oh Johnny, and with the help of her, I guess it could be described as her sexy sighs and coos, Orrin Tucker suddenly found himself with a hit record and one of the hottest bands in the country. But much of Orrin Tucker's success really was down to Bonnie Baker's incredible popularity with audiences. She was the attraction, and her departure in 1942 effectively spelt an end to his fame. Bonnie Baker joined the Tucker Band, who were playing at a hotel in St. Louis during 1936. And a very interesting fact, she was recommended to Orrin Tucker by none other than Louis Armstrong himself. Now, kind of inexplicably, even though they were riding high, in January of 1942, Tucker shook up his whole vocal department, releasing everyone, including the wildly popular and his meal ticket, Bonnie Baker, who then decided to go solo, and that didn't work. Tucker was drafted, and by releasing Wee Bonnie Baker, he was never able to pull it back together after the war. So Bonnie Baker, if you're wondering what happened to her, she continued with a very successful solo career, first singing with the USO during World War II, then appearing regularly as a star on the radio show Your Hit Parade. She performed in clubs and other venues right up into the 1960s, when a heart condition forced her to retire from the music business. And I don't think I mentioned Orrin Tucker named her Wee Bonnie Baker due to her height. She was I know she was under 5 feet, probably 4'10", 4'11", but a big vocal star. And I guess Orrin Tucker in the end blew it, not knowing who the folks came out to see.

0: Recorded on August the 30th, 1939, for Columbia Records, that was Orrin Tucker and his orchestra with Pinch Me, vocal by Wee Bonnie Baker, and somebody probably should have pinched Orrin Tucker, who pretty much released the whole band and sort of went down the tubes after that. And now, friends, how about a little polka? Courtesy of Eddie Oliver.
1: 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The Oliver Twisters singing the Texas Polka.

0: folks on the hear them play Texas polka.
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1: On the radio back in 1945, that was Eddie Oliver and his orchestra with Texas Polka, vocals by, and a great play on words here, the Oliver Twists, band leader and movie actor Eddie Oliver. How about another polka?

0: That was one of everybody's favorites, Beer Barrel Polka, Roll Out the Barrel by the Andrews Sisters, recorded on Decca Records in 1939. I'd like to play one more song. I thought about this during the Eddie Oliver polka and then through the Andrews Sisters. I want to play one more interesting polka because it may sound like a polka. And it became kind of a controversial song. It was called Strip Polka. It was a 1942 novelty song with music and lyrics by Johnny Mercer. The music you will hear incorporates a polka beat. And the lyrics, the controversial lyrics back in 1942, are about Queenie, who was a burlesque performer, who longs to quit her job and retire to a life on the farm. Now, Mercer was commissioned to write the music for a 1941 film called Navy Blues, but he was prevented at the Warner Brothers studio by an executive, Joseph Breen, who sent a memorandum to the head honcho, Jack Warner, regarding the low moral tone of the lyrics. So the first actual recording of Strip Polka, which we'll hear in a moment, featured the vocals of Johnny Mercer, believe it or not, Phil Silvers and the great Margaret Whiting, with piano provided by Jimmy Van Heusen and an arrangement by Paul Weston, an all-star cast. And I guess that's what made it a significant early hit for Capitol Records. It charted at number 7, selling more than 1 million copies. So that's the background on the song. Let me play it for you now.
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McCloskell, KUCO Edmond, Oklahoma City, is a community-supported outreach of the University of Central Oklahoma, providing classical and performing arts music and information for Central Oklahoma. 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

time to take it easy. Reach over and switch on the tuner. Get those tubes warmed up. Lay some cool vinyl on the turntable. Cue up the first cut and let the stereo speakers make the music happen. Hey, I'm Kirk Timmons. Welcome to KUCO's Vinyl Lounge, the place to catch space age pop, exotica, a bit of easy listening, and some other cool music. This session, we will enjoy a three-part mix of beautiful music, as you would have heard on a 1970s easy listening station, with such artists as Ron Goodwin, the SRP Orchestra, Hugo Winterhalter, Ronnie Aldrich, and many more. No rush, no worries. Just sit back and take it easy. Some great music ready to spin on Vinyl Lounge. Let's sit back now and imagine we have our favorite beautiful music station playing on the stereo console as we relax from a long day. And I have a perfect lineup in this first take on Vinyl Lounge. Arthur's Theme with Ronnie Aldrich and his orchestra. Allez Vous En with the SRP Orchestra. Misty with Hugo Winterhalter and his orchestra. Johnny Douglas and his orchestra in It Feels So Good. And We Just Couldn't Say Goodbye with Frank Chaxfield and his orchestra. Beautiful music spinning here on Vinyl Lounge.

We've enjoyed a great mix of easy listening favorites on this first take of Vinyl Lounge. Arthur's Theme with Ronnie Aldrich and his orchestra. Ollie Vuong with the SRP Orchestra. Misty with Hugo Winterhalter and his orchestra. Johnny Douglas and his orchestra in It Feels So Good. And We Just Couldn't Say Goodbye with Frank Chexfield and his orchestra. I'm Kurt Timmons. Glad to be with you here on Vinyl Lounge. Next up, I have another great mix of tunes ready to go. Stay with me.

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2: This is Final Lounge, the cool place to be. I'm Kirk Timmons. Let's continue to enjoy our time here on Vinyl Lounge with the All-Shar Singers in Follow Me, Paul Muriot and Le Grand Orchestra in The Last Waltz, Smile with Bert Wheaton and his orchestra, Behind Closed Doors with Lenny D, Norman Percival and his orchestra in Friendly Persuasion, and Won't Somebody Dance with Me with Alan Chu and his orchestra. Music to relax and smile by. In stereo on Vinyl Lounge.

0: We've just heard a beautiful blend of well-known favorites. The Alshire Singers in Follow Me, Paul Marriott and La Grande Orchestra in The Last Waltz, Smile with Burt Wheaton and his orchestra, Behind Closed Doors with Lenny D, Norman Percival and his orchestra in Friendly Persuasion, and Won't Somebody Dance with Me with Alan Tew and his orchestra. Hope you're having a great time taking it easy here on Vinyl Lounge. I'm Kurt Timmons. And I have some more great tunes for your enjoyment ready to go on the turntable. Stick around.
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Kurt Timmons here. Thanks for sitting in on this session of Vinyl Lounge. Winding up our relaxing mix of beautiful music, we have Ronnie Aldrich and his orchestra in There's No Getting Over Me. Goodbye with the Hank Levine Chorus. John Fox and his orchestra in Mean to Me. Legendary guitarist Tony Matala featured in Here I Am. And the one and only 101 Strings in Go Away, Little Girl. Some of the best beautiful music as you would hear on a 1970s beautiful music radio station, right here on Vinyl Lounge.

In this last take of Vinyl Lounge, we've enjoyed Ronnie Aldrich and his orchestra in There's No Getting Over Me, Goodbye with the Hank Levine Chorus, John Fox and his orchestra in Mean to Me, legendary guitarist Tony Modolla featured in Here I Am, and the one and only 101 Strings in Go Away, Little Girl. I'm Kurt Timmons. Had a great time offering a three-part mix of beautiful music selections from some of the greatest easy listening orchestras. I'll have some more Space Age Pop, Exotica, a bit of easy listening, and some other cool music down the road. So keep that stereo tuner warmed up for more coming up next time on Vinyl Lounge. Vinyl Lounge is a production of Classical KUCO FM, an outreach service of the University of Central Oklahoma, broadcasting from digital studios in downtown Oklahoma City. 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I'm Kurt Timmons. Thanks for stopping by. Keep that amp turned on and those tubes warm. 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

From 1963, that's guitarist Al Caiola, Hawaiian Punch, from the album Paradise Village. Hey, party animals, welcome to the Retro Cocktail Hour, where the music is always shaken, not stirred. Daryl Brogdon here, all set to roll with another sonic adventure here at the Underground Martini Bunker. Just in this hour alone, you'll hear the Exotica Suite, an ambitious album from the early 60s, teaming Cy Zentner's big band with Martin Denny, playing the music of Les Baxter. Also, vibraphonist Bobby Montez and what's probably his best album, Jungle Fantastique. Plus the exotic sounds of Arthur Lyman, the Out Islanders, and singer Ethel Azama, whose first album was produced by Martin Denny. And there's jazz for cops and robbers. Plus, we'll hear an album by Pete Rugolo that one critic said was only for hi-fi freaks. Well, this is where your fi gets high. The Retro Cocktail Hour.

Those are the Out Islanders, a band cooked up by arranger Billy May and saxophonist Charlie Barnett while they were on a Hawaiian vacation. Originally, they thought they called the band the Contikis, but eventually settled on the Out Islanders. The album from 1961 is Polynesian Fantasy. Before that, the Arthur Lyman Group and Les Baxter's Kinkajou. That's on the album Legend of Pele. And that is not the soccer player, by the way. Still to come on the Retro Cocktail Hour, we'll hear from singer Ethel Azama, who started out working in Honolulu nightclubs, where she was apparently seen by Martin Denny, who got her a record deal and produced her first album. Right now, though, it's vibraphonist Mark Riddle. His new album is Dark Rituals, which you can acquire at Digitiki.com. And from the album, here's Fire Dance.

That's Terry Snyder and the All-Stars, Taboo, a tune from the very first Persuasive Percussion album, 1959. Enoch Light was the producer and the head of Command Records, which released half a dozen of these Persuasive Percussion albums. Terry Snyder was a drummer who fronted the first couple of these records before he was lured away by United Artists for a similar series of albums. Before that, Friendly Island, a song composed by Benny Carter, originally, it seems, as music for a Hawaiian Airlines commercial. We heard it sung by Ethel Azama. On her first album, Exotic Dreams, Ethel was singing in Honolulu nightclubs at one time, where she was seen by Martin Denny, and that led to this first album on Liberty Records. It's the Retro Cocktail Hour. I'm Daryl Brogdon, and we are together here at the Underground Martini Bunker, where even the olives don't know the password. Okay, so Bobby Montez was an L.A. accountant in the 1950s. By night, however, he became a jazz musician and played in night spots like the Melody Room and the Latin Quarter. With his band, he made about half a dozen records in the late 50s and early 60s. Probably his best is Jungle Fantastique, also his first album. It came out in 1959 on Jubilee Records. This is Contiki on the Retro Cocktail Hour.

There's Cy Zentner and his orchestra with Martin Denny at the keys for Tribe of the Moon, a tune from the album Exotica Suite, 1962.

All the music here was composed by Les Baxter. This was an interesting idea, but to my ears anyway, it doesn't always quite come off. For one thing, Martin Denny's piano is kind of swallowed up in some of these arrangements. Later in the Retro Cocktail Hour, Bongo Riff, written by Pete Rugolo for the Stan Kenton Band in the late 40s and featuring Jack Costanzo with the bongos. The Retro Cocktail Hour is heard on stations all over the nation, including KRPS, Pittsburgh, Kansas, Radio Chesapeake in Cambridge, Maryland, and KNVC in Carson City, Nevada. 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

That is singer Pony Sherelle, Jungle Ungle Umbai. No idea what that means. Pony was originally part of a sister act in vaudeville. Later, they appeared in a couple of movies. And Pony became a songwriter and composed a lot of stuff for nightclub acts in Vegas. She only did a handful of singles in the 1950s and just one album, which wasn't released commercially. It was a demo album, which I guess was meant to act as a calling card with producers. I'm Daryl Brogdon. You've got the Retro Cocktail Hour, where in a few minutes, Peggy Lee sings, and Leith Stevens will be along with music for Cops and Robbers. Now, here's a tune by Pete Rugolo that he wrote originally with the Stan Kenton Band in the late 1940s. He was the band's principal arranger in those days, and this was written to feature Jack Costanzo at the bongos. Stan Kenton's first recording of Bongo Riff was in 1948, and it appears on two later Kenton albums as well. Pete Rugolo came back to Bongo Riff in 1958 for the album Percussion at Work, again featuring Jack Costanzo with the bongos. This is Bongo Riff on the Retro Cocktail Hour.

Martin Denny again, with Leonard Bernstein's Cool from the musical West Side Story, and here on the Retro Cocktail Hour. Ahead of that, Havana Interlude by Leith Stevens from the movie Private Hell 36, which has got to be one of the great movie titles. Also, Sanssouci, done by Peggy Lee. This appeared originally, I think, on the album Presenting Peggy Lee, 1957. Hey, thanks so much for the hang here at the Underground Martini Bunker. I'm Daryl Brogdon. Coming up, vibraphonist Frank Ochari on his album Jazz Society. You know, recently the Retro Cocktail Hour celebrated 30 years on the air. And to commemorate that fact, we've come out with a brand new 30th anniversary t-shirt and cocktail glasses. To browse all the cool swag we've got for you, just go to retrococktail.org and click on store.

The Retro Cocktail Hour with singer Anna Marie and a tune called Interlude. She had polio as a child and lost the use of her legs and one arm, but she was still able to have something of a career as a singer, appearing on TV and recording her first and only album, Interludes, in 1955. Her full name was Anna Maria Genovese, and she was sometimes confused with the Anna Genovese who was married to a mob boss and ran a bar in New York City. Daryl Brogdon here at the Underground Martini Bunker, home of the Retro Cocktail Hour. Glad you could find the time to join us. Here's hoping you'll come back again real soon, because we are most definitely out of time. My email is host@retrococktail.org. 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And a reminder that at our website, we have a mailing list. 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

0: Addie Flor and his orchestra, Summer Girl, starting another round of the Retro Cocktail Hour. This appears on a CD called Holiday in Brazil, featuring tunes drawn from the brilliant music catalog in Germany. Welcome to the Retro Cocktail Hour, where the music is always shaken, not stirred. Daryl Brogdon here at the underground martini bunker, that below decks hideaway, watched over by our giant Moai, Fred the Head.
1: I don't throw shade. I am the shade.
0: That he is. Ahead of us in this hour, Cal Jader from probably his most popular album, Soul Sauce. Also new music by the Nomads, Lexotica, and the new Les Baxter Orchestra. But wait, there's more. We'll hear from Barbara Moore, whose voice is featured on a lot of Production Library records, and there's Spy Jazz by Lalo Schifrin. There's no password required for this party. Just bring your, yes, I own the smoking jacket attitude. For the Retro Cocktail Hour,

That's 101 Strings, conducted by Les Baxter, for A Fair in Aruba, a tune from the album K-Mango. This is one of the last of the first-generation Exotica records. It came out in 1970 on the budget label Allshire Records. Before that, Tanya, a tune composed by pianist Lonnie Hewitt for Cal Jader's album Soul Sauce. This has got to be one of Cal's finest albums. It came out in 1964. Besides Cal at the Vibes, it's got guitarist Kenny Burrell and percussionist Willie Bobo and Armando Peraza. Thanks for digging the tunes here at the Retro Cocktail Hour. I'm Daryl Brogdon. Later in this half hour, we've got something new by the Nomads, an album called Cocktails for the Brokenhearted. Next, here is the new Les Baxter Orchestra. They made their debut at Tiki Oasis a couple of years ago. This is Les Baxter's Simba.

That's a bit of music from the Sylvester Production Library. It's called Beach Party, composed by Keith Popworth, and here on the Retro Cocktail Hour. Before that, Fungi Mama, a tune composed by trumpeter Blue Mitchell and played here by the Nomads, a band from San Francisco, in their new album, Cocktails for the Brokenhearted. It's available at bandcamp.com. It's the Retro Cocktail Hour. I'm Daryl Brogdon with singer Joni Summers, joined by guitarist Laurindo Almeida on an album of Bossa Nova. It's coming up in the next half hour. But now, here's a group called Voices in Latin. Barbara Moore did the arrangements on this album. She also played piano and sang on the album. Barbara is best known, I guess, through her work in production libraries over the years. From the album Something Cool, here's The Look of Love.

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0: A production of Kansas Public Radio. 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

Guitars and Lovers is the name of that one. It's Anthony Maurer and his orchestra for an album called String Scene, and here on the Retro Cocktail Hour. Before that, Quiet Nights of Quiet Stars, done by Joni Summers on the album Softly, the Brazilian Sound, where she's accompanied by guitarist Laurindo Almeida. And Rio Magic, a tune from the KPM library by Neil Richardson, who spent much of his career writing music for production libraries. This tune shows up in the movie OSS 117, Lost in Rio. You're with me, Daryl Brogdon, for the Retro Cocktail Hour, where in just a few minutes we'll hear the new exotic sounds of Lexotica, plus Serge Gainsbourg and Lalo Schifrin. The Retro Cocktail Hour is right here each and every week on stations throughout the nation, including KPTZ, Port Townsend, Washington, WIUP, Indiana, Pennsylvania, and the stations of Wyoming Public Radio. 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

The Tony Martinez Quintet and Bernie's Tune. This was 1954. Tony's band had a rotating cast of characters, and although I can't tell for sure from this record, it's possible that Tony's joined here by Eddie Cano at the piano and Jack Costanzo on bongos. Still to come in the Retro Cocktail Hour, we'll hear from Serge Gainsbourg. Since his death, he's become revered as kind of a music legend in France. Like the man said, sometimes death is a good career move. Also, Joe Fender, which was not his real name. As Joe Fender, he only did one record, and it was 1974. That's coming up. Next is a band from San Francisco called Lexotica. They have a new album, Introducing Lexotica, that's available now at Bandcamp.com. They describe themselves as a tiki-themed space-age lounge group. Now you're talking. From their debut album, this is Guy from Altadena.

The music is by Lalo Schifrin. It's called simply Tilt, and it's from a spy movie called The Liquidator. You're on the Retro Cocktail Hour. This was one of many 007 wannabes that came along in the mid-1960s. I don't know if The Liquidator made much of a splash at the box office, but the music by Lalo Schifrin is terrific. Ahead of that, Cool Air Café by the notorious Serge Gainsbourg. He was very popular in France, but he was also quite often in trouble with the authorities for the sexual content in many of his songs. I don't know if there was anything objectionable in Cool Air Café, but then I don't speak French. Also, we heard Sid Dale and his orchestra with A Man and a Woman. This is on Love Isn't Just for the Young. That's one of the few albums by Sid Dale that were released to the general public. Most of his stuff is for production libraries, which were available only to media outlets. Well, the clock on the wall is saying, nope. Who am I to argue? We got to get out pretty quick, but first, thank you so much for joining us here at the Underground Martini Bunker. I'm Daryl Brogdon, always glad for the pleasure of your company. 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And why not join us on Facebook? 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The link is at RetroCocktail.org. And we'll leave you with Joe Fender and his orchestra. Joe was really the German band leader, Frank Blyer, who, for some reason, had about 10 different phony names that he used from time to time. Maybe he owed somebody money. Roses and Rainbows on the Retro Cocktail Hour.

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0: 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What a pity to say so long.
1: Dave Frischberg with the title track from his 1987 Fantasy Records release, Can't Take You Nowhere. That was recorded live at the Great American Music Hall in 1987. Dave Frischberg ably handling the piano, vocal, and compositional responsibilities with Can't Take You Nowhere. Welcome, I'm Clay Ryder. Thanks for tuning in. Despite all the advances in recording technology during the past century, a jazz performance captured in the studio has a different dynamic than one in a nightclub before a live audience. Granted, there are rare in-studio audiences that have made it onto recording dates, but generally the studio performance is about polish, perfection, and posterity. In the live setting, it's about creativity fueled by the excitement that enthusiastic onlookers can provide. In this hour, we will visit four clubs and listen to four performances that are live, long, and will bring you to the edge of your seat. In addition to opening up with Dave Frischberg, we're going to hear from diverse groups including Chick Corea and Origin, an all-star cast paying tribute to Eric Dolphy and Booker Little, and the Monty Alexander Trio. Up next, Chick Corea and Origin. This taken from an album entitled Live at the Blue Note, and this is Double Image.

Chick Corea and Origin. This taken from an album Live at the Blue Note that was released on Stretch Records in early 1988. We heard the Chick Corea composition Double Image. This featured Chick on the piano, Avisha Cohen on bass, Adam Cruz on drums, and a front line made up by many different woodwinds covered by Bob Shepard and Steve Wilson, along with Steve Davis on the trombone. This was originally released on Stretch Records, which at the time was Chick's personal label that was being distributed by Concord Jazz. I don't know if this album is still in print, but it may well be, because Concord has been pretty active in reissuing a lot of the content from their own label and also the stable of other jazz labels they've acquired over the years. Double Image by Chick Corea, from a 1997 gig recorded live at the Blue Note in New York City. Well, continuing with our hour featuring live music that runs a little long and is guaranteed to bring you to the edge of your seat, we turn now to a very interesting all-star date from 1988. This is entitled Firewalls. Eric Dolphy and Booker Little remembered live at Sweet Basil, Volume 2, recorded in early October 1986 at Sweet Basil in New York City. The all-star group made up of Donald Harrison on alto sax, as well as bass clarinet, the trumpet work by Terrence Blanchard, Richard Davis on bass, Eddie Blackwell on drums, and Mal Waldron on piano. There are only three sides to this entire album, and we're going to listen to the title track from the album, Firewalls. So put on your seatbelts. We're going to go on a wild ride.

Firewalls, Eric Dolphy and Booker Little remembered live at Sweet Basil Volume 2, featuring an all-star cast of Mal Waldron, Richard Davis, Eddie Blackwell, Donald Harrison, and Terrence Blanchard. This is a pro-jazz release from 1988. It was also issued in Japan through King Records, one of the large jazz distributors for many years, with the mixdown taking place in Tokyo in 1986. In the liner notes of the album, it reads, "This recording is about remembering and renewal, affirmation and tradition, today and tomorrow. It is all there in the music, spanning 25 years, looking back and ahead at the same time." Well, given that this was recorded close to 30 years ago, we can just increase that timeline, but it is so true. Jazz improvisation and jazz the art form is timeless. Each generation passes the torch to the young lions of today who ultimately become the elder statesmen of tomorrow, the ones protecting the musical history and lineage for all of us to enjoy now and into the future. Firewalls, remembering Eric Dolphy and Booker Little. If you'd like to know more about any of the material presented on this or any of the other Sound Ideas programs, I suggest you come by our website. 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

continuing our hour celebrating live music that runs a bit long and guaranteed to take you to the edge of your seat, we turn now to a 1976 recording at the Montreux Festival. This is featuring the Monty Alexander Trio, which at that time was made of Monty on the piano, John Clayton on bass, and Jeff Hamilton on drums. We're going to hear their performance of the Nat Adderley composition, Work Song. This was released originally on Pazza Records in the U.S. It was also made available through MPS Records in Europe and most of Asia. A long-going relationship between Pazza and MPS, of course, ironically, PA, I believe, had its lineage actually to an Italian label of all things, but illustrating the international appeal of jazz music. Well, enough said. We turn now to Monty Alexander with Work Song.

The Monty Alexander Trio is closing out our hour together. This is Work Song, taken from the album Montreux Alexander Live at the Montreux Festival 1976. I hope you've enjoyed this hour of live, long, and on the edge. 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I'm Clay Ryder. Thanks for listening. I look forward to the next time we get together.

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Central was awarded this honor for its long-standing commitment to serving military-connected faculty, staff, and students, specifically those who are wounded in combat. 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
1: The other day I was listening to the Second Symphony by Karol Szymanowski, a 20th century Polish composer, and was once again struck by how beautiful and creative that composition is. And I thought, well, I'm going to have to share it with the listeners, so we will get to that in a little bit. Some Szymanowski right now, and we'll follow this with some Rossini, one of his string sonatas he wrote as a child. But before we get to that, the Etude Number 3 in B-flat minor by Karol Szymanowski, who was a great pianist himself and wrote a lot for his instrument. The pianist here is Van Cliburn.

pianist Van Cliburn and one of the four etudes or studies by the Polish pianist composer of the 20th century, Karol Szymanowski. We'll get back to Szymanowski in a little while. I urge you to stay tuned for his Symphony No. 2. You'll be rewarded for doing so. Here is some music written by a teenaged Gioachino Rossini. We don't think of Rossini as being a great child prodigy, but indeed he was, as you'll hear evidenced in this String Sonata No. 6, the last of the six that he composed as members of the Age of Enlightenment Orchestra perform here.

0: That was the String Sonata No. 6 by a teenage Gioachino Rossini, performed by members of the Age of Enlightenment Orchestra.
1: For the second consecutive time in history, the University of Central Oklahoma secures its place on the prestigious World University Rankings list, standing tall among the best colleges in the world. 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

When you look at the music of Karol Szymanowski, he went through several different periods in his compositional career, sounding like other composers at times, emulating others. This is from his late Romantic German period. He was 27 years old and writing very much in the style of Richard Strauss and Max Reger when he wrote his Symphony No. 2. 1909 is the year of this composition right now. And it was not wildly successfully received. It wasn't published till after his death. Leon Botstein conducts the London Philharmonic, and the principal violinist, who has a large role in this work, takes center stage in, it's not a concerto, but the Symphony No. 2 in B-flat by Karol Szymanowski.

The earlier music by the Polish pianist composer Karol Szymanowski takes its inspiration in large measure from the music of Richard Strauss and Max Reger, late German romantic music, and there's a good example of that. Symphony No. 2 from 1909 by Karol Szymanowski. That performance was by the London Philharmonic and Leon Botstein. This also from Poland. It's a Polish dance, in fact. The Oberek No. 1 by a woman named Grażyna Batsiewicz.

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1: I'm very much looking forward to our time together. Peter Van de Graaff here with a performance of Randall Thompson's First Symphony up ahead. 1931 music by that American composer, and enormously accessible. We have some Mozart in just a few minutes, his fourth horn concerto, and a little horn piece by a composer from the late 19th century, Nikolai von Wilm is his name, and this is his scherzo for horn and piano. Zbigniew Żuk is the hornist, and his brother Piotr Żuk is the pianist.

Zbigniew Żuk playing the horn and Piotr Żuk the piano in music by 19th century German composer Nikolai von Wilm, his Scherzo. Two very differing composers from each other, Randall Thompson, the American of the 20th century being one, and Mozart the other. Let's go to Mozart now and hear Dale Clevenger with the Franz Liszt Chamber Orchestra led by Janos Rolla. Here is one of the concertos which Mozart wrote for his very talented but apparently rather dim-witted friend Ignaz Leutgeb, a great horn player, and this is Mozart's fourth horn concerto, Kirchhoff 495.

Dale Clevenger, horn, Franz Liszt Chamber Orchestra, Janos Rolda directing. And that's the fourth horn concerto, Concerto 495 by Mozart.

This is now by American composer Randall Thompson, who won a fellowship to study at the American Academy in Rome. And while there, he came under the spell of the Italian composer Gianfrancesco Malipiero, a great influence on him, including in the work we're going to hear now, which was written by the 29-year-old Randall Thompson. His Symphony No. 1. This is James Sidaris leading the New Zealand Symphony Orchestra.

Very confident young American composer Randall Thompson composed that music at the age of 29 and 30 years old. That is his Symphony No. 1. And we heard the New Zealand Symphony Orchestra under the direction of James Sidaris. Here's some Chopin, one of his three new etudes. This is the second of the three, performed by Louis Lortie.

0: New Etude number 2 of Chopin, played by Louis Lortie.
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1: We're going to listen to Mozart's 25th Symphony. We're going to listen to pianist Earl Wilde with a couple of pieces. And we have now David Russell performing a 19th century Spanish piece by a composer who didn't write much, only about 20 pieces of music, named José Broca. This is his Fantasía.

Some music by a little-known Spanish composer of the 19th century who is best known as a performer, José Broca, his Fantasia, played by David Russell. Welcome. Thank you for being with me. Peter van de Graaff here. Mozart's Little G Minor Symphony, the number 25, will be heard later on with Sir Neville Mariner conducting. We have Earl Wilde featured as pianist, and we're going to first hear him with an orchestra, led by Massimo Freccia, 1967 recording. This is the famous Second Piano Concerto by Camille Saint-Saëns.

recording from 1967, made in London, with an orchestra led by Massimo Freccia, and the pianist was Earl Wilde. That was the Piano Concerto No. 2 of the 5 written by Camille Saint-Saëns. Here again is pianist Earl Wilde, a little more French music, in fact, but this is Leopold Godowsky's transcription of a rigodon, which is a typically Baroque French dance by Jean-Philippe Rameau. Rigodon, which is a typically

0: That was pianist Earl Wilde, recorded in 1981 in Carnegie Hall, playing some music of Jean-Philippe Rameau, arranged by Leopold Godofsky, a dance called a rigodon.
1: The soup smells yummy, but it's much too hot. We'll go out of sight and take a little.
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Well-known music of Mozart we heard there, performed by the Academy of St. Martin in the Fields, directed by Sir Neville Mariner. That is the Symphony in G minor, number 25. Famous as the Little G Minor Symphony. If the opening of that was immediately recognizable, perhaps you're familiar with the film Amadeus, as that was the opening music, dramatic beginning to that work. This is a march by Gordon Jacob, scored for the unusual combination of harmonica and string quartet.

0: Tommy Riley playing the harmonica with the Hindar Quartet. That's a march from 1956 by Gordon Jacob.
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1: A couple of Johann Strauss Jr. polkas for you, the Annen and the Trittstrotch.

That's music by Johann Strauss Jr. We hear actually two of his polkas, both of them well known, the Annen Polka and the Tritch Trotch, Philadelphia Orchestra and Eugene Ormandy conducting. Music of Mozart here, Mozart and the flute. Apparently, Mozart claimed he did not particularly like the flute as an instrument, yet he wrote some great music for it and actually wrote an opera called The Magic Flute. We're going to hear the overture to that in a bit. First, the Flute Quartet No. 4 for flute and strings, played by members of the Nash Ensemble of London.

We've been listening to music of Mozart, his Flute Quartet No. 4, K298, performed by members of the Nash Ensemble of London. More Mozart, this has to do with the flute as well, in title anyway, at least in this case, as we're going to hear the overture to The Magic Flute, his late opera. This is Hans Funk leading Dresden Staatskapelle.

0: That, of course, is the overture to The Magic Flute by Mozart, Hans Funk, and Dresden Staatskapelle.
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We have the opportunity now to hear the incidental music which Jean Sibelius composed for the Belgian playwright Maurice Maeterlinck's play Pelléas et Mélisande. This was written for a 1905 production in the Swedish Theater in Helsinki. And we're going to hear the complete recording using original scoring. This is the first recording ever to use this original scoring of the music, the Lahti Symphony, directed by Osmo Venske.

In its world premiere recording, we heard, in its original scoring, all of the incidental music composed by Jean Sibelius for Maurice Maeterlinck's symbolist play of, the music was written for a production of 1905 of the play Pelléas et Mélisande, Lotte Symphony, Osmo Wenske conducting. And for only about 2 minutes in the midst of all of that music was a piece for mezzo-soprano and orchestra, and that was Anneliese Jacobsen singing there. Next is a piece which Bach composed for the lute originally. Christopher Parkening is the guitarist, and this is a prelude.

0: Christopher Parkin in guitar and a prelude which Bach composed for the lute originally.
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1: This is your host, Peter Van de Graaff, and I'll bring you some music of Vivaldi and Respighi, both for violin and orchestra, both having to do with the months, or the season, I should say, of autumn. And we have a bit of Rossini. Now, this is from Barber of Seville. It was originally a duet sung by the characters Figaro and Alma Viva, arranged here by Franz Trautner and performed by the Munich Rococo soloists.

Gioachino Rossini composed that music, part of his opera The Barber of Seville, duet between Figaro and Alma Viva, as arranged by Franz Trautner and played by the Munich Rococo soloists. Couple of pieces here for violin and orchestra, both from Italy, both having to do with the season of autumn. And we begin with the most famous, the third of the Four Seasons, violin concertos by Antonio Vivaldi. The soloist is Alan Loveday with the Academy of St. Martin in the Fields, directed by Sir Neville Mariner, 1970 recording.

Violinist Alan Loveday and the Academy of St. Martin in the Fields, directed by Sir Neville Mariner, in the third of the four seasons by Antonio Vivaldi, that one depicting autumn. Another Italian, another work for violin and orchestra, another piece about autumn. This is the Poema Autunnale, the autumn poem by Respighi. And here's what the piece is about. As the music opens, a sweet melancholy pervades the poet's feelings. But then there's a vintner's song which is heard, and that disturbs his reverie. Fauns and bacchants disperse at the appearance of Pan, who walks alone through the fields under a gentle rain of golden leaves. Takako Nishizaki, violin, Singapore Symphony, Cho Hui conducting, Respighi's autumnal poem.

We have next some music by a man who was a pupil of Domenico Scarlatti, and his music resembles Domenico Scarlatti's in many ways. His name is Padre Antonio Soler, and we listen to a quintet which Soler composed for harpsichord and strings. This is the sixth and final of them, and David Schrader plays harpsichord here with the Chicago Baroque Ensemble.

David Schrader played harpsichord with the Chicago Baroque Ensemble, and we heard one of the six quintets for harpsichord and strings by a man who specialized in writing for and playing the harpsichord, Padre Antonio Soler. That was the quintet number six, the last of the set. This is by 19th century Hungarian pianist composer Stefan Heller. We'll hear his Prelude Opus 150, number 2, played by Jean Martin.

0: Prelude Opus 150, number 2 by Stefan Heller, played by Jean Martin.
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1: Peter Van de Graaff here with you as your host, and we have a bit of Handel to hear. We'll hear some music from the Bach family in a bit. Here, though, is the overture to an opera by Handel called Rodelinda. And this is taken from a complete recording of the work with the Raglan Baroque Players, directed by Nicholas Kramer.

Nicholas Kramer leading Raglan Baroque players in that overture to an opera by George Frederick Handel called Rodelinda, and we took that from a complete recording of the work. A symphony of Georges Bizet is awaiting you a little bit later on. I do invite you to stay with me for that. We have now a piece which is called here A Concerto for Orchestra by Carl Philipp Emanuel Bach. It's music of Bach arranged by Maximilian Steinberg. And this is anything but a period instrument performance. 1957 is the year, the Philadelphia Orchestra, Eugene Ormandy conducting.

1957 recording with the Philadelphia Orchestra, directed by Eugene Ormandy, and music of Carl Philipp Emanuel Bach, arranged by Maximilian Steinberg into what's called their Concerto for Orchestra.

Georges Bizet's music. He spent 3 years as a winner of the Prize of Rome in the city of Rome, and as a result of his stay there, he wrote a piece which is sometimes called the symphony, sometimes called the suite, but in either case, it's known as Roma. Apparently, it's inspired not only by Rome, but also Venice, Florence, and Naples. The Royal Philharmonic performs this, led by Enrique Batis, and this is the Symphony Roma by Bizet.

the Royal Philharmonic Orchestra, directed by Enrique Batis, and some music of Georges Bizet there, which he composed after a stay in Rome early in his career. That's the symphony called Roma. Although the last movement is inspired by Naples, actually. The Folger Consort here with this Earl of Pembroke's Galliard by Tobias Hume.

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Not all of the finest hymn tunes date from years ago. Martin Luther didn't corner the market on all the good tunes. And that somber melody, which somehow grabs my heart, was created by Vincent Persichetti, who taught at the Juilliard School for many years, was also a church organist from the age of 17 at Arch Street Presbyterian in Philadelphia. But during that time, he did not write any church music. But he did eventually assemble a volume of hymns and responses for the church here, and that introspective melody sets a verse by 17th century poet Phineas Fletcher. "Drop, drop slow tears, and bathe those beauteous feet which brought from heaven the new and prince of peace." Persichetti wrote that hymn in 1955, and only in 1967 was he commissioned by the University of Kentucky to write a chorale prelude based on that tune. The harmonies of the hymn and the organ piece are quite modern. Surely the texture of the chorale prelude, like many Baroque works, is contrapuntal, many lines weaving together, transforming the chorale melody in quite Baroque works. Is contrapuntal.

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Hello, and welcome to With Heart and Voice, a program where we explore the riches of the sacred choral and organ repertoire. I'm Peter Dubois, and I'm delighted that you've joined me for the next hour of inspirational listening. We've officially crossed the threshold into summer, a time for many to enjoy relaxation, refreshment, and reflection. On today's edition of With Heart and Voice, we'll help set the tone for this season of renewal with great sacred choral and organ music by Eric Whitaker, Carenza Briggs, and Ray Vaughan Williams, among many others. We'll begin with music of great beauty and serenity for organ and harp. Organist Graham Eccles is joined by harpist Ira Lynn Jones in performing Aria in Classic Style by Marcel Grandjeanne, who was both a harpist and organist, teaching harp at the Juilliard School from 1938 until his death in 1975.

Organist Graham Eccles and harpist Ira Lynn Jones performed Aria in Classic Style by Marcel Grandjeni. They performed at the Cathedral of St. Asaph in Wales, a cathedral standing from the 13th century. We move to a hymn calling the singers' and listeners' attention to the presence of the holy in worship, a perfect hymn to invite reflection. Be Still for the Presence of the Lord was written by David Evans and arranged here by Indra Hughes. The choir of Wells Cathedral is led by Malcolm Archer, accompanied by Rupert Goff.

Be Still for the Presence of the Lord, a hymn by David Evans, arranged by Indra Hughes. Malcolm Archer led the choir of Wells Cathedral. You're listening to With Heart and Voice. The University of Utah singers perform two works next. First, a joyous and ecstatic piece by Gerald Finzi on a text by Robert Bridges, My Spirit Sang All Day. That'll be followed by Eric Whitaker's beautiful setting of E.E. Cummings' charming poem, I Thank You, God, for Most This Amazing Day, with its idiosyncratic capitalization of random words and refreshing imagery. Brady R. Allred conducts the University of Utah Singers.

University of Utah singers led by Brady Allred sang I Thank You God for Most This Amazing Day by Eric Whitaker. Earlier, they performed My Spirit Sang All Day by Gerald Finzi, taken from a set of seven-part songs on poetry of Robert Bridges. Carenza Briggs, who grew up as a chorister under her father David's direction at Gloucester Cathedral, has established herself as an important composer of choral music in recent years, with commissions from leading ensembles in the UK and the United States. While serving as composer-in-residence with the St. Louis Chamber Chorus, she wrote a trilogy, Height in Depth Suite, in 2022. From that, we'll hear the final movement, setting Psalm 121, I Will Lift Up Mine Eyes. Philip Barnes leads the St. Louis Chamber Chorus.

Christ Hath a Garden, as set by Alabama composer Kaylee Scott and performed by the Rochester-based ensemble Madrigalia. Roger Wilhelm directed. Earlier, the St. Louis Chamber Chorus, led by Philip Barnes, performed I Will Lift Up Mine Eyes by British composer Carenza Briggs. 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

British organist and composer Alfred Hollins was blind from birth, but with study at two institutions for the blind in the UK, excelled as a pianist and organist. We'll hear delightful organ music which he composed in 1904 in the post-Victorian aesthetic. Spring Song is performed here by Australian organist Thomas Haywood on the organ of St. John's Church, Toorak, just outside Melbourne.

Thomas Heywood performed Spring Song by Alfred Hollins on the restored William Hill organ from 1913 at St. John's Church, Toorak, Australia. William Blake's brief poem, The Lamb, has inspired composers of several generations, including Betsy McGlade, who wrote her setting for the choir of York Minster for their services of Nine Lessons and Carols in 2019. She writes, "For me, the biblical symbol of the Lamb represents one of the most profound theological mysteries. That divine omnipotence should be portrayed by a vulnerable lamb speaks volumes of the humility and self-sacrificing nature of God." Robert Sharp leads the choir of York Minster in The Lamb by Betsy McGlade.

The Lamb, a setting by Betsy McGlade, a cellist and composer from Cornwall, of William Blake's famous poem. Robert Sharp led the choir of York Minster. Robert Bridges' text, My Eyes for Beauty Pine, is well known for its 20th century setting by Herbert Howells. Siblings Elizabeth and Thomas Coxhead took up the text in a short choral work on which they collaborated for the wedding of a cousin in 2013. Their collaboration grew out of an earlier desire to enter a carol writing competition for which Elizabeth wrote the melody and Thomas added the harmony. They've since composed several choral works together, and My Eyes for Beauty Pine has achieved great popularity in the UK and in North America. Robert Sharp again leads the choir of York Minster.

Oliver Hancock led the girl choristers of the Collegiate Church of St. Mary, Warwick, in a setting of God Be in My Head by Paul Bryan. Mark Swinton played the organ. Earlier, the choir of York Minster, under the direction of Robert Sharp, sang My Eyes for Beauty Pine by Elizabeth and Thomas Coxett. You're listening to With Heart and Voice. Written between 1906 and 1911, Ralph Vaughan Williams' five mystical songs are among the most beloved of his sacred compositions, setting texts by 17th-century Welsh poet and Anglican priest George Herbert. The direct and spiritual texts receive equally direct musical settings, originally composed for baritone, chorus, and orchestra, the form in which they received their premiere in 1911. From that set, we'll listen to the second and third movements, I Got Me Flowers and Love Bade Me Welcome. Baritone Thomas Allen is joined by the Corydon Singers and English Chamber Orchestra, all conducted by Matthew Best.

two movements from the Five Mystical Songs by Ray Vaughan Williams. We just heard Love Bade Me Welcome, and earlier, I Got Me Flowers. Thomas Allen performed with the Corydon Singers and English Chamber Orchestra. Matthew Best conducted. Music from the Orthodox tradition is next, as we hear the concluding movement of a collaborative work by six composers addressing various portions of text and imagery from Psalm 103. From the larger work, Heaven and Earth, A Song of Creation, we'll hear Alleluia by Richard Tensing. Capella Romana is directed by John Michael Boyer.

Alleluia by Richard Tensing, taken from the larger work Heaven and Earth, A Song of Creation. It was performed by Capella Romana, directed by John Michael Boyer.

0: Thank you for joining me for today's program as we've listened to sacred choral and organ music to help us ease into the summer period of renewal and reflection. I hope you enjoyed the selections I've chosen and found them to be meaningful and inspiring. Some of the recordings have come from the Richard Gladwell Collection. 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Executive producer is Gene Fisher, and I'm Peter Dubois. 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
1: It's Sunday Baroque. I'm Suzanne Vona. Many of the best-known composers from the Baroque era in history were from Germany, France, England, Italy, and Spain. Today, come along to Scandinavia and hear music and musicians from Norway, Denmark, and Sweden, such as Swedish violinist and composer Johan Agrell, Leipzig-born musician Johan Scheibe, who pursued his successful career in Denmark, and Norwegian composer Johan Heinrich Berlin.

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2: 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I'm Suzanne Bonha. The Baroque era in history lasted a whopping 150 years, starting in around the year 1600 and lasting until 1750. Now think about it. Some of the musicians who lived and composed music at the very beginning of that historical period, such as Chiara Margherita Cozzolani and Francesco Cavalli, were long gone by the time later Baroque composers, such as Johann Sebastian Bach, were even born. Today's highlights include music from the early and late years of the Baroque era.

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1: This is Sunday Baroque. I'm Suzanne Bona. Many things I enjoy about summer is the way it sounds. Hearing all the birds and crickets and frogs and other wildlife chiming in on steamy summer days and nights. Composers enjoyed nature too, and today's highlights include a concerto that Antonio Vivaldi nicknamed after conch shells and Georg Philipp Telemann's Cricket Symphony.

Fray Antonio Martín y Coy was a Spanish church organist in the 1700s who compiled what he called a pleasant garden of musical flowers, a variety of musical solos. Harpist Nuria Llopis Areny plays selections from the bouquet of music.

Harpist Nuria Llopis Areni played a pleasant garden of various musical flowers, Spanish music from the early 1700s, collected by the Spanish musician and Franciscan friar Antonio Martín y Coy. This is Sunday Baroque, supported by the Santa Fe Opera, presenting Puccini's Madama Butterfly in an outdoor amphitheater on a sprawling 150-acre campus for a unique and immersive opera experience. More at santafeopera.org. 17th-century Guatemalan musician Manuel José de Quirós was chapel master of the choir and orchestra of Santiago de Guatemala Cathedral. One of his star students was his nephew, Rafael Antonio Castellanos. Music by both men is performed by El Mundo, along with a little guitar sonata by Mexican musician Juan Antonio de Vargas y Guzmán.

Nell Snaitis, Jennifer Ellis Campani, and Ryland Angel were the singers with their colleagues in El Mundo, singing music by Guatemalan musicians Manuel José de Quiros and Rafael Antonio Castellanos, and Mexican musician Juan Antonio de Vargas y Guzmán. A little Baroque wherever life takes you. 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

National distribution of Sunday Baroque is funded thanks to a generous group of listeners called the Friends of Sunday Baroque, whose contributors include Lynn Walther of Lake Grove, New York. Conch shells are not only lovely little natural curios. In Antonio Vivaldi's time, living in Venice, conch shells were also used as foghorns and signals. Vivaldi's concerto, catalog number 163, is nicknamed Conca. The composer was imitating the sound of a conch shell, and I Solisti Italiani performs it

Renato Fasano led I Solisti Italiani performing Antonio Vivaldi's Concerto Catalog No. 163, which is nicknamed for a conch shell. Georg Philipp Telemann composed a piece subtitled The Cricket Symphony that features a cacophony of cricket sounds made by the various instruments, with two very prominent double basses as part of the mix. Simon Standage and Collegium Musicum 90 performed Telemann's Cricket Symphony.

Georg Philipp Telemann, inspired by nature sounds. Simon Standage and Collegium Musicum 90 performed the Cricket Symphony by Telemann. You can always look up more about the music on our website using the detailed playlists there. And if you'd like to hear today's show again later this week, you know, Tuesday Baroque, Thursday Baroque, any day Baroque, you can check out the online audio stream there. It is sundaybaroque.org. 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

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In 1723, Johann Sebastian Bach went to work in Leipzig at St. Thomas Church and stayed there for the remaining 27 years of his life. During those years, Bach and a variety of other local musicians would have weekly jam sessions at Zimmermann's Coffee House. Now, some of the music Bach brought to play with his friends were his orchestral suites, and the ensemble Café Zimmermann plays number 4.

Harpsichordist Celine Frisch and her group Café Zimmermann played the Fourth Orchestral Suite by Johann Sebastian Bach. Sunday Baroque is on Facebook. You can like our page and follow us there. And you can also check us out online at sundaybaroque.org. Sunday Baroque is produced at WSHU in Fairfield, Connecticut, and funded by the Richard P. Garmany Fund at Hartford Foundation for Public Giving, providing support to institutions that are committed to enriching lives in Connecticut, including Hartford Performs and Connecticut Choral Artists. Our production team is Julie Ferdino, Jennifer Basher, Sabrina Garone, Ann Lopez, and Lexi Perinol. I'm Suzanne Bona, and this is Sunday Baroque. English church musician William Child lived to 91. Child was going on 80 when he wrote, "O Lord, grant the king a long life," for the coronation of King James II, who only lived to age 67. Coming up on Sunday Baroque, you'll hear William Child's coronation anthem and music by other Baroque composers who enjoyed great longevity.

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1: It's Sunday Baroque. I'm Suzanne Bona. Now, there were some extraordinary early musicians who achieved great longevity, especially for their time. They include German composer Georg Philipp Telemann, who lived to age 86 and continued to compose right to the end, and the French octogenarian Jean-Philippe Rameau, whose creative spark never faded. Rameau was 50 when he decided to try his hand at composing operas, opening up a new chapter for the remaining 31 years of his professional life. Today's highlights include music by Telemann and Rameau and other composers with long creative lives.

Innocenzo Alberti was a court musician in Ferrara, Italy, where he played cornet for nearly 40 years. Alberti was born in approximately 1535 and lived until 1615. Jordi Savall leads Hesperian 20, playing a pavane and galliard by Innocenzo Alberti.

Jordi Savall and Hesperian 20 performed a Pavane and Galliard by Italian musician Innocenzo Alberti. This is Sunday Baroque, supported by the Friends of Sunday Baroque, whose contributors include the Maurer Family Foundation in loving memory of Gil Maurer. Tommaso Albinoni lived to age 79 and wrote at least 200 compositions. Many more seem to have been lost over the centuries. There are 50 surviving operas, around 100 sonatas, and 60 concertos. This is one of the latter. It's an oboe concerto by Tommaso Albinoni that is so well loved that it has been adapted by a variety of instruments. This is the original. Oboist Matthew Jenajohn is the soloist with Les Boreades of Montreal, playing the oboe concerto in D minor by Tommaso Albinoni.

Francis Corprone led Les Boreades of Montreal with oboe soloist Matthew Jenajohn. They played the Oboe Concerto in D minor by Tommaso Albinoni. 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

Sunday Baroque is funded thanks to the Friends of Sunday Baroque, whose contributors include the Straub family of Wilton, Connecticut, and Rita Sackett, in loving memory of her husband, Mark. German musician Heinrich Schütz lived to age 87 and composed right to the end. Approximately 500 of his compositions are still known today. Gravitation performs Schütz's secular madrigal, Return, O Dear Kisses.

Gravitation sang Return, O Dear Kisses, a secular madrigal by German composer Heinrich Schütz. When Georg Philipp Telemann died on June 25th in 1767, he was 86 and had composed some 3,000 pieces of music. The self-taught musician was just a child of 12 when he started composing, and he actively composed almost to the end. This is one of Telemann's last compositions, Sinfonia Melodica, played by the Berlin Baroque soloists.

Oboist Albrecht Meyer and Viola Orlovsky, and the Berlin Baroque soloists played Sinfonia Melodica, one of Georg Philipp Telemann's last compositions. There's more about the music at SundayBaroque.org.

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English church musician William Child lived to 91. Child was going on 80 when he wrote, "O Lord, grant the king a long life," for the coronation of King James II, and spoiler alert, the king only lived to age 67. Simon Preston leads the choir of Westminster Abbey and orchestra.

Long Life by William Child, who was granted a long life himself. He died at age 91. Jean-Philippe Rameau had a long and full career in music and died about 2 weeks shy of his 81st birthday. At age 50, he wrote the first of his many operas, Hippolyta and Arici. Les Arts Florissantes plays a suite from it.

William Christie and Lézard Florizant played a suite from the opera Hippolyta and Arisi by Jean-Philippe Rameau. Sunday Baroque is produced at the Richard P. Garmany Classical Music Production Suite at WSHU in Fairfield, Connecticut, by Julie Fredino, Jennifer Basher, Sabrina Garone, Anne Lopez, and Lexi Perinal. I'm Suzanne Bona, and this is Sunday Baroque. There's a saying that any fool can criticize, and many of them do. Johann Scheibe was a music critic who began publishing a music journal in 1737 and used it to criticize his one-time teacher, an esteemed Baroque-era composer whose music he described with words such as turgid, artificial, and somber. He is talking about Johann Sebastian Bach. Johann Scheibe also composed, and coming up on Sunday Baroque, you'll hear one of his flute concertos.

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1: I'm Elliot Forrest, and it is my pleasure to welcome you to the next broadcast of the radio series from the Chamber Music Society of Lincoln Center, David Finkel and Wuhan Artistic Directors. Now in its 56th season, the Chamber Music Society is one of the world's leading chamber music presenters. From its home in New York's Alice Tully Hall, on tour and on recordings, the Chamber Music Society delivers dazzling performances by virtuosic musicians to countless devoted listeners. We'll enjoy a feast of exquisite wind works on today's program, including transporting quintets by Jacques Ibert and Paul Tafanel, and the witty, wise Nonet for Winds and Strings by Bohuslav Martinu. We spoke with David Finkel, co-artistic director of the Chamber Music Society, about the varied wind works featured on this program.
2: On today's broadcast, we put a spotlight on the Woodwind Quintet, the special combination of flute, oboe, clarinet, bassoon, and horn. Composers had experimented with different combinations of these instruments in chamber music for much of the 18th century. But it was Anton Reicha, an early Romantic Paris-based Czech composer, flutist, and pedagogue, who consolidated these five instruments as a coherent ensemble with the dozens of works he wrote for this combination. Reicha was a skilled teacher to many great composers of the 19th century, and through his efforts, knowledge of the wind quintet's potential spread across Europe. The second work we hear on today's broadcast, the 1876 Quintet in G Minor by French flutist Paul Tafanel, is a perfect example of high romantic wind quintet writing. Over the course of three stirring movements, Tafanel combines the frolicking, spirited lightness of earlier wind quintets with a sense of drama and harmonic progression that brings to mind the contemporaneous symphonic writing of Johannes Brahms. Unlike more homogeneous ensembles like the string quartet, the mechanisms for sound production across the five instruments in a woodwind quintet are very different. Though the ensemble can make a wonderful blended choral sound, each instrument is also able to pop out in a totally unique way. In the 20th century, many composers began to embrace the great diversity of timbres found in the wind quintet. In the first work featured on today's program, three short pieces for wind quintet by French composer Jacques Ibert from 1930, the composer writes appealing tonal music with a bustling, somewhat chaotic quality that speaks to his life in the turbulent 20th century. The instruments all present different characters who take on contrasting roles in an engaging, effervescent story. The second piece in the collection features a sublime flute and clarinet duet, and the finale is a playful dance that one could imagine hearing in a Paris music hall. To close the program, we'll hear a woodwind quintet join forces with four string players for Bohuslav Martinu's Nonet for Strings. It's one of his very last pieces, and, like much of his music, features a beguiling blend of humor and sincere feeling. Mixed wind string groups, and especially ensembles like this one, in which the winds outnumber the strings, have inherent instrumental balance challenges. Wind and brass instruments can be loud. Luckily, Martinu orchestrates his nonet in an artful manner that allows every voice to come through. It doesn't hurt that, in this performance, you'll hear wonderful, sensitive musicianship from our CMS wind players, and of course, our string players can also hold their own. The combination is spectacular and provides an exciting finish to this celebration of winds.
1: Thank you, David. The program begins with a short piece that Jacques Ibert wrote for wind quintet in 1930. His three short pieces are typical of his delightful style, and they speak to the energy and rambunctious spirit of the 1920s in Paris. Now, from the Chamber Music Society of Lincoln Center, here are Soyeon Kim, flutist, Stephen Taylor, oboe, Tommaso Longwich, clarinetist, Mark Goldberg, bassoon, Eric Reed, horn, with three short pieces for Wind Quintet by Jacques Ibert.

We just heard Soyeon Kim flute, Steven Taylor oboe, Tommaso Longwich clarinet, Mark Goldberg bassoon, Eric Reed horn, all playing three short pieces for Wind Quintet by Jocky Bear in a performance from the Chamber Music Society of Lincoln Center. We've got another Wind Quintet coming up in a moment on this Chamber Music Society broadcast. It's music by Paul Toffanel, a late Romantic flutist and composer, who later in his life became a very important flute pedagogue at the Paris Conservatory. He wrote his Wind Quintet in 1876 so he could submit it to a composing competition, which he won with little debate. Now we'll hear it from the Chamber Music Society of Lincoln Center. Here are Damari McGill flute, Yuri Valentin oboe, Romy de Guise Langlois clarinetists, Elena Katz bassoon, and Hugo Valverde horn with the Wind Quintet in G minor by Paul Toffanel.

We just heard the music of Paul Tafanel, his Wind Quintet in G minor, performed by Damari McGill, flute, Yuri Valentin, oboe, Romy de Guise-Langlois, clarinet, Elena Katz, bassoon, and Hugo Valverde, horn, from the Chamber Music Society of Lincoln Center on the WFMT Radio Network. I'm Elliot Forrest. On the second half of this program, we'll hear the whimsical Nonet for Winds and Radio Network.

0: the instruments really well. You know, it's elegant the way that the economy of, you know, it's never too heavy, never too chaotic. It's always very clear, the music that he's getting across, which is, it's no small feat when you have that much potential noise.
1: Thank you, David. We'll listen for those elegantly balanced lines in this piece of large ensemble chamber music from the Chamber Music Society of Lincoln Center. Here are Tara Helen O'Connor, flute; James Austin Smith, oboe; Sebastian Manns, clarinet; Mark Goldberg, bassoon; David Bird Morrow, horn; Alexander Sitkabetsky, violinist; Paul Neubauer, violist; Dimitri Atapin, cellist; and Blake Hinson, double bass, with the Nonet for Winds and Strings by Bohuslav Martineau.

We just heard the Nonet for Winds and Strings by Bohuslav Martineau in a performance from the Chamber Music Society of Lincoln Center. That concludes our program for today. Join us for our next Chamber Music Society broadcast. We'll hear a collection of diverse works by 20th and 21st century American composers, including a serene vocalise by André Previn, Wynton Marsalis' New Orleans-inspired string quartet at the Octoroon Balls, and the stirring String Quartet No. 2 by John Adams. Here's a preview.

0: Just a sample of the music you'll hear on next week's broadcast. I'm Elliot Forrest. Thanks so much for listening. 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
1: From APM American Public Media, this is Performance Today. I'm Valerie Kaler. During the COVID lockdown in 2020, composer Sally Beamish was not able to visit her family in Scotland and Sweden, and she missed them terribly. She poured her longing for connection into a new concerto for violin, clarinet, and orchestra, drawing on her own Scottish and Swedish connections and inspired by the folk music of those places and the themes of separation and distance. The two soloists start on opposite sides of the stage, calling to each other the way shepherds would communicate across long valleys, with song. Coming up, the world premiere of Distance by Sally Beamish later this hour. And right now, here's guitarist Sharon Isbin playing a piece written by a friend of hers, a solo guitar piece called Andesy, written by Andrew York.

Sharon Isbin played Andesy, music by former LA Guitar Quartet member Andrew York. That track from Isbin's 2009 album, Journey to the New World. On the way, a live performance of a piece from an album she released in 2025, in concert at the Aspen Festival, later in this hour. From APM, American Public Media, this is Performance Today, taking you to concerts around the world. I'm Valerie Kaler. Ahead this hour, the energy of tango superimposed onto a glass and concrete cityscape. Sharon Isbin plays Urban Tango by Karen Lefrak later this hour. Let's begin our musical adventures in Hamburg for music by English composer Sally Beamish. Beamish worked on this piece during the COVID lockdown in the UK, a time when she couldn't visit her family in Scotland and Sweden, and she poured her feelings of longing into this music. The concerto is called Distanz. It explores ideas of isolation and connection and draws on folk music from Scotland, Sweden, and the Netherlands. It begins with the two soloists, the violin and the clarinet, literally standing on opposite sides of the stage and coming closer and closer together as the piece goes on. Sakario Ramu conducting the North German Radio Elbphilharmonie Orchestra. Vadim Glusman is the solo violinist. Martin Frost plays solo clarinet. Distanz by Sally Beamish.

Trauma concert just this past spring in Hamburg, Germany. That was Distanz, a double concerto for violin and clarinet by English composer Sally Beamish. Martin Frost played clarinet, Vadim Glusman was the violinist, and Sakari Oramo led the North German radio Elbphilharmonie. Beamish says she was inspired by lures, the old wooden Scandinavian horns calling across far valleys, and women singing songs to call their cows home from the pasture. Sally Beamish wrote that in 2020 during the pandemic lockdown. She was not able to visit her family in Scotland and Sweden, and that concerto became a way to express her longing for connection. Distanz by Sally Beamish. I would love to hear your thoughts on the world premiere we just heard, music by Sally Beamish. Drop us a note. Use the contact button on the PT page at yourclassical.org. In a moment, yes, and... This is Performance Today from APM.

is a jazz musician and composer. Both jazz and theater encourage, or maybe demand, experimentation, improvisation, a willingness to quiet that self-editor and let yourself try something. In theater, the concept of yes and is fundamental to improv. The exercise or game, at its most basic level, starts with two people on stage, no script, no plan, no direction except for the idea of yes and. Yes means you accept whatever reality your scene partner has invented, and means you add something that moves the scene forward. Whoever speaks first instantly creates the universe of that particular reality. It's offered to the other player. If it's rejected, the scene stalls. If it's accepted and returned, the story grows organically. It's a dynamic exercise in trust. Jessie Montgomery says she wrote the piece we're about to hear with jazz in mind. She did hear a lot of free jazz growing up, and yes, she's a musician, so that frame makes sense. But I like to think there's at least as much of Jessie's mom and theater in the piece. Duo by Jessie Montgomery, played by violinist Romuald Grimbert-Barré and cellist Tommy Mesa.

Violinist Romuald Grimbert-Barré and cellist Tommy Mesa in Calderwood Hall at the Isabella Stewart Gardner Museum in Boston. They played the duo for violin and cello by violinist-composer Jessie Montgomery. She wrote it for a cellist friend of hers for them to play together. And she really does mean play. She said, "I wanted it to have elements of play and of seriousness, with deep expression and confidence, the intimate sides of friendship, of sharing and trust." Duo by Jessie Montgomery. Before we heard that piece, I mentioned that Jessie Montgomery's mom, Robbie McCauley, was a huge inspiration for her. McCauley was a leading figure in the Black theater movement in the post-civil rights era, and Montgomery recently wrote a cello concerto inspired by her mother's plays and poems called These Righteous Paths. She used the piece to explore her grief after losing her mom. Cellist Abel Salauchwe is performing the concerto all over the world this season. Can't wait to hear it and share it with you when we get a recording. New music on the horizon from Jessie Montgomery.

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0: In 2025, guitarist Sharon Isbin released her album Romantico. It features Isbin playing Latin-infused music by American composer Karen Lefrak. The centerpiece is a big concerto for guitar and full orchestra. But there are also a couple chamber works on the album, including Lefrak's Urban Tango. Here's Sharon Isbin.
1: The tango can be a celebration of joy or an expression of sadness. It's all of these things combined together. So just keeping it on the edge and always in a state of metamorphosis was something very unique. And she said the captivating dance of two instruments flows sensually, yet it is edgy with heightened emotions, a glass and concrete jungle set on top of a beautiful city island. And of course, the city island is Manhattan.
0: Out of the dance halls and dancing in the streets. Guitarist Sharon Isbin on the piece we're about to hear, Urban Tango by Karen Lefrak. Isbin played it at Aspen with percussionists Jonathan Haas and Cameron Marquez and pianist Samuel Leung.

0: The energy of Argentine tango superimposed onto a cityscape. From a concert at the Aspen Music Festival and School in Aspen, Colorado, guitarist Sharon Isbin and friends played Karen Lefrak's Urban Tango. Karen Lefrak came to composing after a successful career in business, but she did not stop there.
1: Well, her career is really in three parts: as a composer, as an author of children's books, and as a show dog trainer who has won multiple international awards for her amazing poodles. So that's quite a unique combination. I don't think there's another Karen Lefrak in the world.
0: Guitarist Sharon Isbin on the multi-hyphenate creator of the tango we just heard, Karen Lefrak. 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

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I'm Valerie Kaler. Several years ago, British composer Anna Klein was asked to write something exuberant. She went into a reverie, imagining the big public promenades in London's pleasure gardens back in the 1700s, with people from all walks of life enjoying exciting music and a party atmosphere. And Klein created a 21st century fanfare to welcome listeners into that imaginary world. And just to keep things as exuberant as possible, she also quoted an old English drinking song. Coming up, the world premiere recording of Masquerade by Anna Klein. Later this hour of Performance Today. Here's a piece Anna Klein wrote in a single evening in 2009 on the one-year anniversary of the passing of her mom, Lavender Rain. Music for three violins, played by composer Anna Klein, Amy Kaufman, and Cornelius DeFallo.

English composer Anna Klein wrote Lavender Rain in a single evening on the one-year anniversary of the passing of her mother. We heard Anna Klein, Amy Kaufman, and Cornelius Dufallo playing the violins. More from Anna Klein coming up in just a sec. From APM, American Public Media, this is Performance Today. I'm Valerie Kaler. I'm so glad you're here for our musical adventures and discoveries. In 2013, British composer Anna Klein was asked to write a piece for the last night of the BBC Proms. This is one of the biggest concerts of the year on the music scene in the UK. She was asked to write something exuberant, and this being the Proms, which is short for promenade, she imagined the big promenades in London's pleasure gardens back in the 1700s, all kinds of people enjoying exciting music and a party atmosphere. And Klein created a 21st century fanfare to welcome listeners into that imaginary world. And just to keep things as exuberant as possible, she also quoted the old English drinking song called Juice of Barley. This is Masquerade by Anna Klein.

Music meant to evoke that peculiarly English combination of excitement and emotional control that was part of the scene at big public masquerade parties in the 1700s in London, a piece called Masquerade. British composer Anna Klein wrote that music in 2013. She says these 18th century concerts were, like the proms concerts of today, a place where people from all walks of life mingled to enjoy a wide variety of music. Klein added that in addition to the music, there were other entertainments to be found. Quote, they ranged from the sedate to the salacious, with acrobatics, exotic street entertainers, dancers, fireworks, and masquerades. Conductor Jeffrey Meyer led the Texas Festival Orchestra in Masquerade by Anna Klein. That concert took place during the annual summertime Roundtop Music Festival and Institute in Roundtop, Texas.

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According to the story by Goethe, a fellow called Faust is on a quest to know everything and to do everything. He inks a deal with a creepy character named Mephisto. In this deal, Faust is the boss. He gets to order Mephisto around like a servant. And Faust is smart beyond all reckoning. All reckoning but Mephisto's, that is. In this unexpectedly optimistic version, Mephisto is Faust's intellectual sparring partner, cheeky and witty, and the story ends with Faust's soul being saved. Goethe was making the case that striving sincerely is worth something, even if your efforts lead through paths of failure. Nicholas Lanau had a very different vision for these two characters. In his version, Faust isn't driven by a quest for knowledge, but rather disappointment and disillusionment. Mephisto, in his version, is much less playful and way more dark and destructive. That version ends with Faust seeing that his quest, like everything else in his life, was meaningless and that life itself had no value. It was that darker version that inspired Franz Liszt to write the music we're about to hear. Michelle Kahn at the piano with the Mephisto Waltz No. 1 by Franz Liszt.

Faust has made a deal with the devil, or at least the devil's rep, Mephisto. The scene we just heard was from the part of the story where Faust still thought he was in control. He and Mephisto happened upon a rustic inn. Folks are dancing and drinking, whooping it up. Mephisto was underwhelmed by the lazy fiddler, grabbed the violin for himself. Such music! Faust found a lusty local gal to dance with, and their wild dance whirls them right out of the inn, out into the woods, followed by the sounds of a devilish fiddler. Michelle Kahn played the Mephisto Waltz No. 1 by Franz Liszt at Spivey Hall at Clayton State University in Morrow, Georgia. Our acquisition of that concert recording made possible by the Walter and Emily Spivey Foundation. In a moment, a broken heart and some public mortification. Yay. This is Performance Today from APM.

It's the classic ugly duckling story, but with a twist. We're in Vienna, it's the turn of the 20th century, and one of the city's most talented musicians, a composer and conductor, also a bit on the homely side. But he attracts the attention of the town's most beautiful and fascinating woman, and they fall in love. But that's where the fairy tale ends, and not with a happily ever after. The woman rejected the composer and broke his heart. His name was Alexander von Zemlinsky. Her name, Alma Schindler. She went on to marry Gustav Mahler. Alma Mahler was brutal in her memoirs, saying that while she admired Zemlinsky's musicianship and his intellect, she found him physically repellent. Twisting the knife and adding a bit of public humiliation to his heartbreak. Although Zemlinsky eventually met and married someone else, it seems those Alma-inflicted wounds never fully healed. They seem to be referenced in music he wrote decades after that failed love affair, an opera from 1921 called The Dwarf, about beauty, rejection, and humiliation. The String Quartet No. 3, written just a few years later, is angular and somewhat sparse. It's not overtly autobiographical and emotional like the opera was. In fact, it is very spare and restrained. Members of Accordo gave this performance at Westminster Presbyterian Church in Minneapolis. The String Quartet No. 3 by Alexander Zemlinsky.

We heard violinists Stephen Copes and Susie Park, violist Maya Popach, and cellist Anthony Ross, members of the St. Paul Chamber Orchestra and the Minnesota Orchestra, collectively known as Accordo. They played the String Quartet No. 3 by Alexander Zemlinsky in that Schubert Club concert at Westminster Hall in Minneapolis. 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

Welcome to Wind and Rhythm, the radio show dedicated to band music. Hi, I'm David Lawrence, and on this episode, we're listening to Rhapsodies. It's a song form that is loosely structured and free-flowing, with big shifts in mood, color, and tempo throughout the piece. We'll hear four amazing examples of this form. We'll hear an adaptation of the Second Hungarian Rhapsody by Franz Liszt, and then a piece entitled Rhapsody by Fischer Toll. We'll also hear Frank Ticelli's tribute to George Gershwin, Rhapsody for George, and then we'll follow that up with a special arrangement of Gershwin's own Rhapsody in Blue. And we'll hear it all right here at the Gathering Place for people who love band music, wind and rhythm. Thank you for joining us. Now, if you aren't familiar with this next piece from the concert stage, you might recognize it from cartoons. Franz Liszt wrote it for piano in 1847, and it starts off with a slow, dramatic section, mimicking the beginning of a traditional Hungarian dance, the csárdás. After that, it moves to a very playful, energetic friska, which is the fast section of the csárdás. Here's the Detroit Concert Band under Leonard Smith with Hungarian Rhapsody No. 2.

And that was the second Hungarian Rhapsody by Franz Liszt. Now here's another rhapsody that also happens to be a trumpet concerto. It's written by American composer Fisher Toll and played here by the Dallas Winds as led by Jerry Junkin with soloist Brian Shaw. This is Rhapsody.

And that was Rhapsody by Fisher Tull with soloist Brian Shaw. Now we have to take a very short break here, but in just a moment we'll be back with more Rhapsodies by composers Frank Tekeli and George Gershwin, all right here at The Gathering Place for people who love band music. I'm David Lawrence, and this is Wind and Rhythm. Welcome back to Wind and Rhythm. I'm David Lawrence, and for this episode, we're listening to Rhapsodies, a very free-flowing song form with big changes in tempo, mood, and color. In this next piece, Frank Tekeli pays homage to American composer George Gershwin. It's part of Tekeli's Concerto for Clarinet, and inspired by Gershwin's use of blues and jazz music in his compositions, creating what we've come to consider as a very American sound. Tekeli writes, "This movement is largely built from chromatic, jazzy, relentless flurries of 16th notes, volleyed back and forth between soloist and the ensemble. This high-speed game is intensified by a walking bass line, jazzy syncopations, and heavy backbeats that come and go at will." Here is the University of Michigan Symphony Band under Michael Haythcock with soloist Daniel Gilbert. This is Rhapsody for George.

And that was Rhapsody for George from Frank Ticelli's Concerto for Clarinet, Daniel Gilbert, soloist. So now that we've heard the tribute, let's listen to George Gershwin's own famous Rhapsody, Rhapsody in Blue. Written in 1924 at the request of bandleader Paul Whiteman, Gershwin had originally declined the commission, but, the story goes, Whiteman had an announcement printed up in the paper anyway. And then, after Gershwin read the article and called up Whiteman, Whiteman somehow convinced Gershwin to go ahead and compose this new jazz concerto, which, by the way, was set to premiere in a scant 6 weeks, which Gershwin was going to have to do while finishing up his newest musical, set to premiere in 2 weeks. Here is the North Texas Wind Symphony under Eugene Corberon with Rhapsody in Blue.

And that was, of course, Rhapsody in Blue by George Gershwin. Well, thank you for joining us for this really riveting rollout of Rhapsodies. I'm David Lawrence, and it has been a pleasure sharing this music with you. Our theme this week was performed by the Indiana University of Pennsylvania Brass under the direction of Jack Stamp. Wind and Rhythm is produced by Eric Noble, and Brad Perita maintains our website, windandrhythm.com, as well as our Facebook, Twitter, and Instagram accounts. Our executive director is Paul Stanifer. Wind and Rhythm is distributed by PRX, the Public Radio Exchange. And thanks again for joining us here at The Gathering Place for people who love band music. I'm David Lawrence, and this is Wind and Rhythm.

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I'm David Lawrence, and this is Wind and Rhythm.

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1: This is Henry Fogel welcoming you to another edition of Collector's Corner. Today, the first in a series of two programs featuring the great American violinist Michael Rabin. Michael Rabin was born in 1936, and he died in 1972 at the age of 35, resulting from a fall in his apartment, probably due to a disease, possibly epilepsy, that he had and had exhibited when he lost his balance and fell forward during a recital in Carnegie Hall a bit before that incident. Rabin was one of the great violinists of the middle of the 20th century, and he would have had a spectacular career had he not died at the age of 35. He was a virtuoso with incredible technique, perfect intonation, and a wonderful musicality and an exquisite sense of phrasing. We're going to hear a wide range of performances by Rabin in these two programs, and we're going to begin with a live performance that he gave in 1961 with the Philadelphia Orchestra. So he was 25 years old at this time. The assistant conductor, William Smith, was on the podium in this performance of Tchaikovsky's Violin Concerto in D.

Violinist Michael Rabin with the Philadelphia Orchestra, conducted by William Smith, in a performance from 1961 of Tchaikovsky's Violin Concerto. We're featuring the American violinist Michael Rabin, who died sadly at the age of 35 in a fall in his apartment. He was born in 1936 and died in January of 1972. One of the great violinists of the 20th century, despite his short life and short career. Michael Rabin was a very popular figure, and he appeared very often on television in the Bell Telephone Hour. That was the time when commercial television actually played classical music. On June the 13th of 1955, he appeared with the Bell Telephone Hour Orchestra, conducted by Donald Voorhees, Pablo de Sarasate's Die Gaunerweisen,

On the Bell Telephone Hour in 1955, Michael Rabin played Die Gäuerweisen by Pablo de Sarasate. The conductor, Donald Voorhees, was the regular conductor of the Bell Telephone Hour Orchestra. Michael Rabin studied with the great teacher Ivan Galamian. He taught, for example, Perlman, Pekka Zuckerman, Kyung Wha Chung, and many other great famous violinists. Galamian was once asked who he considered to be his greatest pupil. He replied, Michael Rabin. There was an extraordinary talent, no weaknesses, never. That's Galamian commenting on Michael Rabin. Rabin started appearing in 1950 on the Bell Telephone Hour. The network had to actually get permission from the government because of child labor laws, because he was 15 at the time. Here in 1951, when he was all of 16, Rabin, with Donald Voorhees and the Bell Telephone Hour Orchestra, performed Saint-Saëns' Introduction and Rondo Capriccioso. By the way, these Bell Telephone Hour performances have been issued on two sets, two CDs each, covering a decade of appearances on the Bell Telephone Hour by Michael Rabin, issued on the Parnassus label. Here is Saint-Saëns' Introduction and Rondo Capriccioso.

0: The extraordinary violin playing of Michael Rabin, as heard on the Bell Telephone Hour in the mid-1950s, with Donald Voorhees conducting the Bell Telephone Hour Orchestra, a time when you got classical music on commercial television. That was Going to Weissen by Pablo de Sarasate. We're featuring Michael Rabin on Collector's Corner. 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
0: Because of his early death, Michael Rabin did not get to make commercial recordings of some of the great violin concertos. One of those is the Beethoven Concerto. He did, however, perform the Beethoven Concerto in around 1960, we don't have the exact date, with the National Orchestral Association, conducted by John Barnett. That was a training orchestra, an orchestra for young pre-professional musicians. Michael Rabin's performance is just terrific, and it's a shame that he didn't get to make a commercially produced recording with a top-grade orchestra, but in fact, the National Orchestral Association plays quite well, and John Barnett is a sensitive accompanist. Here is the only recording, this also, by the way, released on the Parnassus label, this is the only recording known of the Beethoven Violin Concerto with violinist Michael Rabin.

Beethoven's Violin Concerto in D, the National Orchestra Association conducted by John Barnett, the violinist Michael Rabin, recorded in 1960, Michael Rabin's only recorded performance of the Beethoven Concerto. Here's a much different kind of piece, a light piece, by an American composer and violinist named William Crowell. Michael Rabin from the Bell Telephone Hour with Donald Voorhees conducting plays Banjo and Fiddle.

A fun piece called Banjo and Fiddle by William Kroll, played by Michael Rabin. One of his many performances on the Bell Telephone Hour on television. And to conclude this edition of Collector's Corner, another excerpt from a 1956 Bell Telephone concert. Once again, Donald Voorhees conducts the Bell Telephone Orchestra. These are two movements, the third and fourth movement from Max Brooks' Scottish Fantasy.

Michael Rabin played two movements from Brooks' Scottish Fantasy. We have time for one quick encore on this program, also from the Bell Telephone Hour, with Michael Rabin, Sarasate's arrangement of Wieniawski's Caprice in A minor.

Caprice in A minor by Wieniawski as modified by Sarasate. What a brilliant bit of violin playing. Michael Rabin with Donald Voorhees and the Bell Telephone Orchestra. We've been featuring the American violinist Michael Rabin on Collector's Corner. Michael Rabin, who died tragically at the age of 35, unquestionably one of the very, very greatest violinists of the 20th century, and much too short a career. Next week on Collector's Corner, we're going to hear more from Michael Rabin, including a rare recording of a 20th century American violin concerto, one by Paul Creston. We'll also hear the Brahms concerto. This is Henry Fogel. I hope that you've enjoyed this edition of Collector's Corner and that you'll be with me next week. Collector's Corner is distributed by the WFMT Radio Network.

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Welcome to Performance Oklahoma from Classical KUCO. I'm your host, Paul Nesper, and thank you for joining us. We have another outstanding program lined up for you. We are featuring the Ariel Quartet from their performance from Sunday, February 15th, 2026, at 4 p.m. at Christ the King Catholic Church. The group was brought to us by Chamber Music in Oklahoma as part of their 2025-26 season. The group is comprised of violinist Alexandra Kozlovsky and Gershon Gerchikov, violist Jan Gruning, and cellist Amit Evin Tov. The ensemble are all faculty members at the Cincinnati Conservatory of Music. We begin the broadcast with Beethoven's String Quartet No. 16, Opus 135. It was written in 1826 and was his final major work completed. It was the shortest of his late quartets, coming in between 22 and 25 minutes. The work was dedicated to Johann Nepomuk Wolfmeier, and it was premiered 1 year after his passing. Please enjoy the Ariel Quartet in a performance of Beethoven's String Quartet No. 16 in F major, Opus 135, here on Performance Oklahoma.